I just remember being in a dark place the whole time once I heard cancer. Just like, what am I going to do? I got to pull it together and go stand in front of my daughter. You know, she's going to look at me, and that little girl would look deep into my eyes. And in this moment, I have no hope. And I just remember right then and there, the Lord just showed up again, and he said, son, we don't know what tomorrow holds.

These things I have spoken to you, that in me you may have peace. In the world you will have tribulation, but be of good cheer. I have overcome the world. Family Radio. 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

0: Isaiah 12, verses 4 and 5. And you will say in that day, "Give thanks to the Lord. Call upon his name. Make known his deeds among the peoples. Proclaim that his name is exalted. Sing praises to the Lord. For he has done gloriously. Let this be made known in all the earth."
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0: Isaiah 12, verses 4 and 5. And you will say in that day, give thanks to the Lord. Call upon his name. Make known his deeds among the peoples. Proclaim that his name is exalted. Sing praises to the Lord. For he has done gloriously. Let this be made known in all the earth.
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0: For God so loved the world that he gave his only begotten Son, that whoever believes in him should not perish, but have everlasting life. 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
2: 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Reading from Philippians 4, verse 8. Finally, brethren, whatsoever things are true, whatsoever things are honest, whatsoever things are just, whatsoever things are pure, whatsoever things are lovely, whatsoever things are of good report, if there be any virtue, and if there be any praise, think on these things. Reading from Philippians 4, verse 8.
3: 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In time, I realized that I don't need to look any further than our own Heavenly Father. Let me just read this passage in 1 John chapter 3, verse 1. Behold what manner of love the Father has bestowed upon us that we should be called the sons of God. 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
5: Dead flies cause the ointment of the apothecary to send forth a stinking savor. So doth a little folly him that is in reputation for wisdom and honor. A wise man's heart is at his right hand, but a fool's heart at his left. Yea, also, when he that is a fool walketh by the way, his wisdom faileth him, and he saith to every one that he is a fool. If the spirit of the ruler rise up against thee, leave not thy place, for yielding pacifieth great offenses. There is an evil which I have seen under the sun, as an error which proceedeth from the ruler. Folly is set in great dignity, and the rich sit in low place. I have seen servants upon horses, and princes walking as servants upon the earth. He that diggeth a pit shall fall into it, and whoso breaketh an hedge, a serpent shall bite him. Whoso removeth stone shall be hurt therewith, and he that cleaveth wood shall be endangered thereby. If the iron be blunt, and he do not whet the edge, then must he put to more strength. But wisdom is profitable to direct. Surely the serpent will bite without enchantment, and a babbler is no better. The words of a wise man's mouth are gracious, but the lips of a fool will swallow up himself. The beginning of the words of his mouth is foolishness, and the end of his talk is mischievous madness. A fool also is full of words. A man cannot tell what shall be, and what shall be after him, who can tell him? The labor of the foolish wearieth every one of them, because he knoweth not how to go to the city. Woe to thee, O land, when thy king is a child, and thy princes eat in the morning. Blessed art thou, O land,

0: drunkenness. By much slothfulness the building decayeth, and through idleness of the hands the house droppeth through. A feast is made for laughter, and wine maketh merry, but money answereth all things. Curse not the king, no, not in thy thought, and curse not the rich in thy bedchamber, for a bird of the air shall carry the voice, and that which hath wings shall tell the matter. Cast thy bread upon the waters, for thou shalt find it after many days. Give a portion to seven, and also to eight, for thou knowest not what evil shall be upon the earth. If the clouds be full of rain, they empty themselves upon the earth, and if the tree fall toward the south, or toward the north, in the place where the tree falleth, there it shall be. He that observeth the wind shall not sow, and he that regardeth the clouds shall not reap. As thou knowest not what is the way of the Spirit, nor how the bones do grow in the womb of her that is with child, even so thou knowest not the works of God who maketh all. In the morning sow thy seed, and in the evening withhold not thine hand, for thou knowest not whether shall prosper, either this or that, or whether they both shall be alike good. Truly the light is sweet, and a pleasant thing it is for the eyes to behold the sun. But if a man live many years, and rejoice in them all, yet let him remember the days of darkness, for they shall be many. All that cometh is vanity. Rejoice, O young man, in thy youth, and let thy heart cheer thee in the days of thy youth, and walk in the ways of thine heart, and in the sight of thine eyes. But know thou that for all these things God will bring thee into judgment. Therefore remove sorrow from thy heart, and put away evil from thy flesh, for childhood and youth are vanity. Remember now thy Creator in the days of thy youth, while the evil days come not, nor the years draw nigh when thou shalt say, I have no pleasure in them. While the sun, or the light, or the moon, or the stars be not darkened, nor the clouds return after the rain. In the day when the keepers of the house shall tremble, and the strong men shall bow themselves, and the grinders cease, because they are few, and those that look out of the windows be darkened. And the doors shall be shut in the streets, when the sound of the grinding is low, and he shall rise up at the voice of the bird, and all the daughters of music shall be brought low. Also when they shall be afraid of that which is high, and fear shall be in the way, and the almond tree shall flourish, and the grasshopper shall be a burden, and desire shall fail, because man goeth to his long home, and the mourners go about the streets. Or ever the silver cord be loosed, or the golden bowl be broken, or the pitcher be broken at the fountain, or the wheel broken at the cistern. Then shall the dust return to the earth as it was, and the spirit shall return unto God who gave it. Vanity of vanities, saith the preacher, all is vanity. And moreover, because the preacher was wise, he still taught the people knowledge. Yea, he gave good heed, and sought out, and set in order many proverbs. The preacher sought to find out acceptable words, and that which was written was upright, even words of truth. The words of the wise are as goads, and as nails fastened by the masters of assemblies, which are given from one shepherd. And further, by these, my son, be admonished. Of making many books there is no end, and much study is a weariness of the flesh. Let us hear the conclusion of the whole matter. Fear God, and keep his commandments, for this is the whole duty of man. For God shall bring every work into judgment with every secret thing, whether it be good or whether it be evil.
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Psalm 9, verses 9 and 10. The Lord is a stronghold for the oppressed, a stronghold in times of trouble. And those who know your name put their trust in you. 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

0: reading from Proverbs 31. She is a woman of strength and mighty valor. Strength and dignity are her clothing, and she laughs at the time to come. She opens her mouth with wisdom, and the teaching of kindness is on her tongue. Her children rise up and call her blessed. Her husband also, and he praises her. Many women have done excellently, but you surpass them all. Charm is deceitful, and beauty is vain, but a woman who fears the Lord is to be praised. Give her of the fruit of her hands, and let her works praise her in the gates.
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0: First Chronicles chapter 29, verse 11. Thine, O Lord, is the greatness, and the power, and the glory, and the victory, and the majesty.
1: Then sings my soul.
0: For all that is in the heaven and in the earth is thine. Thine is the kingdom, O Lord, and thou art exalted as head above all.
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0: You've got people you would never go on vacation with sitting next to you, and you wouldn't like it if you did, but there they are. And you've got young people, and you've got elderly people that are trying hard to keep with the program, and we're all put together there.
1: Bless the Lord, oh my soul.
0: When the word comes, let us worship God, then suddenly status, age, gender, financial capacity, it's gone. 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And children get a grasp of that as well.
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But he said to me, my grace is sufficient for you, for my strength is made perfect in weakness. 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

Isaiah 48, verse 13. My hand laid the foundation of the earth, and my right hand spread out the heavens. When I call to them, they stand forth together.

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1: Hear the word. Reading from Proverbs 3, verses 13 through 17. Happy is the man that findeth wisdom, and the man that getteth understanding. For the merchandise of it is better than merchandise of silver, and the gain thereof than fine gold. She is more precious than rubies, and all the things that canst desire are not to be compared unto her. Length of days is in her right hand, and in her left hand riches and honor. Her ways are ways of pleasantness, and all her paths are peace.

Ezekiel chapter 38, verse 23. So I will show my greatness and my holiness and make myself known in the eyes of many nations. Then they will know that I am the Lord.

Are not two sparrows sold for a copper coin? And not one of them falls to the ground apart from your Father's will. But the very hairs on your head are numbered. Do not fear, therefore. You are of more value than many sparrows. Family Radio.

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Welcome in. I'm Pastor George Grant, and I'm grateful you're with us for the Lord's Day on Family Radio. If your heart feels scattered, worship gathers it. If your conscience feels loud, worship quiets it with grace. If your hope feels thin, then worship thickens it with promises. That's what the Word of God does. It doesn't just inform, it reforms. Scripture says in Romans chapter 15, "Now may the God of hope fill you with all joy and peace in believing, that you may abound in hope by the power of the Holy Spirit." Oh, God of hope, fill what is empty in us. Give joy where there is heaviness, peace where there is anxiety, and steady hope by your Spirit.

Psalm 138, verse 7. Though I walk in the midst of trouble, you will revive me. You will stretch out your hand against the wrath of my enemies, and your right hand

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How great is the sum of them. If I should count them, they would be more in number than the sand. When I awake, I am still with you. 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

0: Romans 10:17 says, "Faith comes by hearing, and hearing by the word of God." 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
1: Mark chapter 7. Then the Pharisees and some of the scribes came together to him, having come from Jerusalem. Now when they saw some of his disciples eat bread with defiled, that is, with unwashed hands, they found fault. For the Pharisees and all the Jews do not eat unless they wash their hands in a special way, holding the tradition of the elders. When they come from the marketplace, they do not eat unless they wash. And there are many other things which they have received and hold, like the washing of cups, pitchers, copper vessels, and couches. Then the Pharisees and scribes asked him, "Why do your disciples not walk according to the tradition of the elders, but eat bread with unwashed hands?" He answered and said to them, "Well did Isaiah prophesy of you hypocrites, as it is written, 'This people honors me with their lips, but their heart is far from me. And in vain they worship me, teaching as doctrines the commandments of men.' For laying aside the commandment of God, you hold the tradition of men, the washing of pitchers and cups, and many other such things you do." He said to them, "All too well you reject the commandment of God, that you may keep your tradition. For Moses said, 'Honor your father and your mother,' and 'He who curses father or mother, let him be put to death.' But you say, 'If a man says to his father or mother, whatever profit you might have received from me is Corban, that is, a gift to God,' then you no longer let him do anything for his father or mother, making the word of God no effect through your tradition which you have handed down. And many such things you do." When he had called all the multitude to himself, he said to them, "Hear me, everyone, and understand. There is nothing that enters a man from outside which can defile him, but the things which come out of him, those are the things that defile a man. If anyone has ears to hear, let him hear." When he had entered a house away from the crowd, his disciples asked him concerning the parable. So he said to them, "Are you thus without understanding also? Do you not perceive that whatever enters a man from outside cannot defile him, because it does not enter his heart, but his stomach, and is eliminated, thus purifying all foods?" And he said, "What comes out of a man, that defiles a man. For from within, out of the heart of men, proceed evil thoughts, adulteries, fornications, murders, thefts, covetousness, wickedness, deceit, lewdness, an evil eye, blasphemy, pride, foolishness. All these evil things come from within and defile a man." From there he arose and went to the region of Tyre and Sidon. And he entered a house and wanted no one to know it, but he could not be hidden. For a woman whose young daughter had an unclean spirit heard about him, and she came and fell at his feet. The woman was a Greek, a Syrophoenician by birth, and she kept asking him to cast the demon out of her daughter. But Jesus said to her, "Let the children be filled first, for it is not good to take the children's bread and throw it to the little dogs." And she answered and said to him, "Yes, Lord, yet even the little dogs under the table eat from the children's crumbs." Then he said to her, "For this saying, go your way. The demon has gone out of your daughter." And when she had come to her house, she found the demon gone out and her daughter lying on the bed. Again, departing from the region of Tyre and Sidon, he came through the midst of the region of Decapolis to the Sea of Galilee. Then they brought to him one who was deaf and had an impediment in his speech, and they begged him to put his hand on him. And he took him aside from the multitude and put his fingers in his ears, and he spat and touched his tongue. Then looking up to heaven, he sighed and said to him, "Ephphatha," that is, "be opened." Immediately his ears were opened, and the impediment of his tongue was loosed, and he spoke plainly. Then he commanded them that they should tell no one, but the more he commanded them, the more widely they proclaimed it. And they were astonished beyond measure, saying, "He has done all things well. He makes both the deaf to hear and the mute to speak. Mark chapter 8. In those days, the multitude being very great and having nothing to eat, Jesus called his disciples to him and said to them, I have compassion on the multitude because they have now continued with me 3 days and have nothing to eat. And if I send them away hungry to their own houses, they will faint on the way, for some of them have come from afar. Then his disciples answered him, How can one satisfy these people with bread here in the wilderness? He asked them, How many loaves do you have? And they said, 7. So he commanded the multitude to sit down on the ground, and he took the 7 loaves and gave thanks, broke them, and gave them to his disciples to set before them. And they set them before the multitude. They also had a few small fish, and having blessed them, he said to set them also before them. So they ate and were filled, and they took up 7 large baskets of leftover fragments. Now those who had eaten were about 4,000. And he sent them away, immediately got into the boat with his disciples, and came to the region of Dalmanutha. Then the Pharisees came out and began to dispute with him, seeking from him a sign from heaven, testing him. But he sighed deeply in his spirit and said, Why does this generation seek a sign? Assuredly, I say to you, no sign shall be given to this generation. And he left them, and getting into the boat again, departed to the other side. Now the disciples had forgotten to take bread, and they did not have more than 1 loaf with them in the boat. Then he charged them, saying, Take heed, beware of the leaven of the Pharisees and the leaven of Herod. And they reasoned among themselves, saying, It is because we have no bread. But Jesus, being aware of it, said to them, Why do you reason because you have no bread? Do you not yet perceive nor understand? Is your heart still hardened? Having eyes, do you not see? And having ears, do you not hear? And do you not remember when I broke the 5 loaves for the 5,000? How many baskets full of fragments did you take up? They said to him, 12. Also, when I broke the 7 for the 4,000, how many large baskets full of fragments did you take up? And they said, 7. So he said to them, How is it you do not understand? Then he came to Bethsaida, and they brought a blind man to him and begged him to touch him. So he took the blind man by the hand and led him out of the town. And when he had spit on his eyes and put his hands on him, he asked him if he saw anything. And he looked up and said, I see men like trees walking. Then he put his hands on his eyes again and made him look up. And he was restored and saw everyone clearly. Then he sent him away to his house, saying, Neither go into the town nor tell anyone in the town. Now Jesus and his disciples went out to the towns of Caesarea Philippi, and on the road he asked his disciples, saying to them, Who do men say that I am? So they answered, John the Baptist, but some say Elijah, and others one of the prophets. He said to them, But who do you say that I am? Peter answered and said to him, You are the Christ. Then he strictly warned them that they should tell no one about him. And he began to teach them that the Son of Man must suffer many things, and be rejected by the elders and chief priests and scribes, and be killed, and after 3 days rise again. He spoke this word openly. Then Peter took him aside and began to rebuke him as one of the prophets. He said to them, But who do you say that I am? Peter answered and said to him, You are the Christ. Then he strictly warned them that they should tell no one about him. And he began to teach them that the Son of Man must suffer many things, and be rejected by the elders and chief priests and scribes, and be killed.

0: Not mindful of the things of God, but the things of men. When he had called the people to himself, with his disciples also, he said to them, Whoever desires to come after me, let him deny himself and take up his cross and follow me. For whoever desires to save his life will lose it, but whoever loses his life for my sake and the gospel's will save it. For what will it profit a man if he gains the whole world and loses his own soul? Or what will a man give in exchange for his soul? For whoever is ashamed of me and my words in this adulterous and sinful generation, of him the Son of Man also will be ashamed when he comes in the glory of his Father with the holy angels.
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2: Welcome in. I'm Pastor George Grant, and I'm glad you're with us on Family Radio this Lord's Day. The Psalms are honest. They sing with joy and they groan with sorrow. That's a gift. It means that you can worship without pretending. If you have words today, offer them. If you don't, borrow God's words. He has given you prayers for every season. Psalm 62 says, My soul, wait silently for God alone. Trust in him at all times, you people. Pour out your heart before him, for God is a refuge for us.

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If my people who are called by my name humble themselves and pray and seek my face and turn from their wicked ways, then I will hear from heaven and will forgive their sin and heal.

Psalm 145, verses 5 through 7. On the glorious splendor of your majesty and on your wondrous works, I will meditate. They shall speak of the might of your awesome deeds, and I will declare your greatness. They shall pour forth the fame of your abundant goodness and shall sing aloud of

Hebrews 12:28. 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

Hello, friend. Pastor George Grant here, welcoming you to the Lord's Day on Family Radio. Worship is where we remember that God is not only creator, but keeper. The same Lord who made the heavens also holds your life together. You're not held by luck. You're not held by your own strength. You're held by Christ. So breathe. Let worship be your confession that He is enough. For by Him all things were created, and He is before all things, and in Him all things consist. Colossians chapter 1.

Psalm 9, verses 9 and 10. The Lord is a stronghold for the oppressed, a stronghold in times of trouble. And those who know your name put their trust in you. For you, O Lord, have not forsaken those who seek you.

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1: Good morning. This is Pastor George Grant, and it's the Lord's Day on Family Radio. Before anything else claims your attention today, let Scripture have the first word. Worship is not a mood we work up. It's a response to reality. God is God. He is speaking, and He is worthy. So as you listen, ask the Lord to tune your heart, not just your schedule. Let His mercy set the tone for the day. Oh, sing to the Lord a new song. Sing to the Lord all the earth. Sing to the Lord. Bless His name. Proclaim the good news of His salvation from day to day. Declare His glory among the nations, His wonders among all peoples. Psalm 96, verses 1 through 3.
2: While there is a legitimate role for civil courts, what was happening in the church at Corinth was a telling tale that much was amiss among the brotherhood of believers. 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The Apostle Paul discovered that in the Corinthian church, disagreements were not being settled by church elders or wise older men of the faith in a biblical fashion. Instead, brothers were taking brothers to court, and in doing so, set a very bad witness for both the church and the faith. Listen now as Dr. Boyce takes a closer look at what was happening in the church at Corinth and his two remedies to right an extremely convoluted state of affairs.
3: Many things which in previous generations were properly dealt with are now dealt with, as we know, by litigation. This is the third problem that Paul is dealing with in this very interesting and helpful letter to the church at Corinth, his first letter. First of the problems that existed in that church, as you know, was their pride and human wisdom. They thought they were so smart, so important, so instructed in the affairs of this world that they were blown out of all proportion and exalted it over one another. They were so glad they were wise. They were so glad they were noble. They were so glad they weren't like the common ignorant folk. And Paul grappled with that head on, calling it a sin, which it is, and challenging them with this great fact. God has set Himself against the wisdom of the world. God's business in this world is to tear the world's wisdom down, because the world by its wisdom crucified Jesus Christ. And instead of that, says Paul, God uses the foolish things of the world, those who don't have reputations, those who are not important in the world's eyes, those who lack magnificent educations. He uses those as the channel of His blessing. And if the Corinthians would do things in God's way, they had to readjust their thinking at that point. And then the second problem he dealt with was this question of immorality, which he gets to in chapter 5. There was great immorality in the church. And again, the same thing had happened. Instead of repenting of this, instead of being ashamed, chagrined that such a thing could happen in the church, the Christians at Corinth were proud about it, boastful, says Paul. Why? Well, probably, although he doesn't spell it out, because they thought they were so liberal. We're not like these narrow-minded fundamentalists, who sometimes are very narrow-minded, but we are broad-minded. Why? We can include this sort of thing within the church. We can understand how it happens. Paul says it's shameful. Paul's cure at that point was church discipline. He said, you're very lax. It's not that you're so strong in your liberality. You're actually very weak in your liberality. You're not maintaining the discipline of the church. And his instructions are very clear twice over in unmistakable language. He says, what you must do is expel the wicked man. So we examined that, and we saw that you do have to understand it within the purpose of church discipline. Church discipline is meant to be remedial. to draw the sinner back. And we saw in this case that is what happened, because in 2 Corinthians, when Paul refers to this incident again, he says, yes, the man has repented. Now bring him back in order that he might not have sorrow upon sorrow. And he rejoiced in what was happening. Now here in chapter 6, we come to this third matter. Paul doesn't spell out exactly what was happening. But apparently what was happening is that Christians in the church at Corinth were going to law with one another. Now, we have to treat this in a balanced way. You have to be very careful here in handling this passage not to get the idea that somehow the courts or civil government is utterly illegitimate. Because it's not. All you have to do is read the Bible to discover the contrary. These men remind us that in Israel, to give one example, God himself established judges who were to hear cases that came from the people and to deal justly in these affairs. Or again, we're reminded that the Apostle Paul, when he was arrested through the hostility of the Jewish leaders in Jerusalem and brought before the courts of the day, the Roman courts, didn't hesitate at all to appeal to Caesar, because he was a Roman and he had certain rights in a Roman court, and he recognized that God has set up government and it's a blessing when it functions properly. And so Paul appealed to Caesar, and there's not a word in the Bible anywhere to suggest that he was wrong in doing so. And yet, having said that there is a legitimate role of the courts, it is quite obvious when we read this that Paul is talking about something that is quite wrong in the Christian community. There are several things that were wrong, several things that were to be faulted in their conduct. See, what he's concerned with is upright Christian character. And so when he begins to talk about the failure of the church, this is the point at which he begins. This is that the Christians were fighting one another. First of all, they were cheating and defrauding one another. And then out of that came the kind of disputes that eventually spilled over into formal legal contests. In order to resolve those, they appealed not to someone in the Christian community who was capable of justice in such a matter and wisdom, but they appealed rather to the secular authorities, and that he found to be outwardly and obviously offensive. If any of you has a dispute with another, dare he take it before the ungodly for judgment instead of before the saints? So that's what Paul is talking about. Now, as he analyzes it, he proposes two solutions. And the first solution is this: if at all possible, Christians should find someone within the Christian community capable of judging in such matters. Now, I say if at all possible because sometimes it isn't possible. If it isn't possible, it's a disgraceful thing. Paul is writing sarcastically here. He's saying even in this church, which seems to be behaving itself so badly, there at least, he says, ought to be somebody who's capable of doing that. He's sarcastic when he talks about the lowest among them. If you have disputes about such matters, appoint as judges even men of little account in the church. Ought to be somebody there, even if you don't think well of them, that's able to handle a matter such as that. And so I say, you see, if it is the case that in a Christian community you are unable to find anybody that has enough wisdom to settle that kind of a dispute, it is a great disgrace. It ought not to be. Even in a church like this, there should have been people who could do that. But I still say it's not always possible, and unfortunately, sometimes the situation is so disgraceful that people like that are not to be found. It's interesting that in our day, with everybody going to court and Christians also going into court against one another, sometimes in official ways as one organization sues another, there has arisen up in America a group of Christian lawyers who are committed to working these things out in a Christian way. It's a Christian legal or arbitration society. And that's a good thing. And sometimes, unfortunately, not often enough, Christian organizations that get into this kind of a tussle have appealed to this Christian society, and solutions have been reached without going to the courts. That's the first solution Paul proposes. But then ensues another. There has arisen up in America a group of Christian lawyers who are committed to working these things out in a Christian way. It's a Christian legal or arbitration society. And that's a good thing. And sometimes, unfortunately, not often enough, Christian organizations that get into this kind of a tussle have appealed to this Christian

Second solution is more radical than the first. What he says in this area is found in verse 7 and following. The very fact that you have lawsuits among you means that you have been completely defeated already. Why not rather be wronged? Why not rather be cheated? Paul is saying, you see, you find it impossible to work it out. Isn't it better, for the sake of the testimony of Jesus Christ, to allow yourself to be cheated by someone who is doing that rather than to bring disgrace upon Christ's name? Now, let me enter a qualification at this point, because in such matters, qualifications are called for. There's a difference, I believe, between what you will endure as an individual in this area and what you should endure on behalf of someone else. Quite different, you understand, for somebody to cheat me and for me to say, well, all right, it's a Christian brother, even though I'm in the right and he's in the wrong, rather than pursue this, I'll allow myself to be cheated. He can take that and go. I'll just count it a loss. I'll write it off. I'll trust God for the outcome. That's an entirely appropriate individual behavior. But if somebody else is cheating you, party number B, it is not Christian behavior for me to stand by and say, well, Christian, for you to get cheated, go ahead and get cheated. I don't care. None of my business. That's not Christian behavior. And on the contrary, at that point, I should enter into the fray in order to maintain, so far as I'm able, justice in that particular case. But we have to face that, you see, whether when we get into struggles with other Christians, whether that goes to court or not, whether we're really doing the right thing when we try to press the point, or whether we ought not, where we ourselves are concerned, to be willing to be defrauded. Harry Ironside tells of something that happened to him when he was a young boy. He was in Canada, in one of the cities in Canada, and his parents said, I want you to come to church and see a dispute that's going on and see what was going to happen. I suppose they thought it was going to work out well, but when he got there, it didn't seem to be. You may know that sometimes the most unpleasant things you see in life happen in congregational meetings, and this is what was going on. In this particular church, there was a tremendous battle going on between two of the leaders. And finally, one of the leaders stood up, and he was just shaking in his anger. And he said, there are certain things I will not tolerate, and the one thing I will not tolerate is to be defrauded of my rights. And there was a Scottish brother there who seemed to have been hard of hearing, or at least he was pretending to be. And he said, as a lawyer will sometimes do in court, what was that? I didn't quite hear that. And he repeated it again. The one thing I will not tolerate is to be defrauded of my rights. Pardon me, I didn't quite get that. Would you say that again? And he made it say it a third time. You know, it's harder to repeat something in anger a third time. And then finally, this old Scotsman said, yes, I thought that's what I heard you say. Is it really the pattern of Christians not to be defrauded of their rights? Jesus came to this earth not to get his rights, but to get his wrongs. And at that point, as Harry Ironside remembers, the man who had shaken with anger began to shake in contrition, and he broke down and began to weep. And he said, yes, that's correct, and I am wrong, and I withdraw the objection. What a marvelous way to have disputes resolved. That should be the pattern in the Christian church. Now, I want to say something about the role of the state. Because although Paul doesn't develop it here, dealing with another problem, it is part of the total picture. What is the role of the state? Does the state have a legitimate authority? Even over the lives of Christians, not necessarily in antagonism between themselves. They ought to be able to resolve that between themselves, but over Christians generally. One of the great illustrations of the proper role of the state was found, and I'm sure you realize this, in the trial of Jesus Christ. And it was significant, not simply because it was Jesus on trial, but because Jesus stood there in that capacity as the head of the church before Pilate, who was the representative of Caesar, which was the greatest power in the Roman world at the time. And the issue was the issue of authority. Who had authority? Jesus was accused of being a king.
And Pilate began to interrogate him on that point. He said, "Are you a king?" And Jesus explained the nature.

0: nature of his kingdom. It was a kingdom of truth, he said. If it were a political kingdom, my servants would fight, but it's not. It's a kingdom of truth. And Pilate recognized that that was a different sphere. He wasn't threatened by a kingdom of truth, and so he went out and said to the Jews, I find no fault in him. And then they shifted the complaint. They said, well, all right, if you won't crucify him for that charge, let's try this one. He made himself out to be a son of God. That's blasphemy. He deserves death by our law. And that got to Pilate, because he probably didn't really believe that Jesus was a son of God, certainly not in the Christian sense, but, you know, there were half-divine, half-God beings in the Roman world, so they thought, and maybe Jesus was somebody special, and people like that can get at you if you do something wrong. So we read he was afraid when he heard this, and he went back in, he began to talk to Christ again. And there were aspects of the trial where Jesus didn't reply. That is where Pilate got into areas that didn't concern him. And when that happened, Pilate said, are you standing there saying nothing? Don't you know that I have power to crucify you or to set you free? At that point, Jesus said what I believe is the most significant statement in all the Bible concerning the legitimacy of human government and its limitations. Jesus said you would have no authority. Now, our Bibles say power. It's not that word dunamis, which means explosive power, or kratos, which means the power of rule, though that would be a legitimate word. We have it in words like theocracy and democracy and plutocracy and so on. Wasn't that word? Use the word exousia, which means authority, and he said, you would have no authority over me except it were given you from above. Therefore, he who committed me unto you has the greater sin. Oh, that's interesting, isn't it? You see, if Jesus had merely said, you'd have no power except it were given to you from above, that would simply mean in the order of this world, some beings are more powerful than other beings, and in that kind of context, you can't talk about sin. A cat kills a mouse. The cat isn't sinning. More powerful than the mouse. That's all. It's just kratos. But Jesus said authority. And authority is something which is given, something which is delegated, something which is given by the greater to the lesser. And you see, when Jesus began to talk that way, Jesus was saying, God is the authority, and he has given some authority to you as the head of the Roman government in this area, and therefore, while it legitimates your authority, it does limit it, and if you pronounce wrongly, it is sin. That's very important for us to remember in our day. Christians sometimes make the mistake of withdrawing from the state as if the state has no legitimate authority at all. And when we do that, if we undermine the state in so doing, we do so at our peril. We need the state. God has established the state for justice and defense, and those are biblical guidelines. On the other hand, if we do what the secular world does, and that is make the state absolute, forgetting that the authority of the state and its courts comes from God, then there is no check upon the government, and law becomes not a human attempt to administrate the eternal law of God, but it becomes arbitrary, and the majority vote, or perhaps in some systems, even the decision of a small body of men like those on the Supreme Court, becomes the morality of the land. Now, at the very end of this, Paul begins to talk about how Christians must live, and these are strong words. We have such an attempt to water them down because, well, we believe in justification by faith. That's true. It's a great doctrine. We don't want to mix in works with justification, and that's good. But notice how Paul says it. Let's hear what he says. He says, do you not know that the wicked will not inherit the kingdom of God? He didn't say the unjustified will not inherit the kingdom of God, but the wicked, those who are wicked, those who act wickedly. And he spells it out. Don't be deceived. Neither the sexually immoral, nor idolaters, nor adulterers, nor male prostitutes, nor homosexual offenders, nor thieves. See, here he's getting to them. Understand, he's speaking to the situation. He's mentioning these other things. Oh, they would agree with that just the way we do. Oh, of course, idolaters won't get in heaven. They worship false gods. And adulterers, well, we know that's bad sin. And male prostitutes and homosexual offenders, all of that, yes. But you see, what they were guilty of He says it earlier in the chapter, was cheating and wronging one another. Now he's getting to them. Or he says, thieves, nor the greedy, nor drunkards, nor slanderers, nor swindlers, these will not inherit God's kingdom. You say, well, doesn't Paul believe in justification by faith? Of course he does. Where we find it most clearly in the Word of God is in Paul's writings. Well, then, is Paul contradictory? No, he's not contradictory. He just sees a truth that we tend to overlook. And the truth is simply this: there is no justification without regeneration. Nobody is justified by faith who is not born again. And those who are born again, by definition, have a new nature, and it's the nature of God. And they will begin to grow in righteousness and live in a way which repudiates such sins. You say, well, can a Christian lie? Yes, unfortunately, Christians lie. Can Christians sometimes swindle one another? Yes, they do. That's what he's writing about here. That's the problem. But he's saying, you see, that cannot, let's make it strong, that cannot be a pattern of life with you if you call yourself a Christian. Because if you live this way, you are no Christian. You are not born again. You are not justified. But what does he say? He expects something so much better of them. He says, that's what some of you were. That's the background some of you came out of. Yes, all of these sins were present in the lives of you who are now changed and members of the church. But praise be to God, you are now changed, he says. Look, you were washed. You were sanctified. You were justified in the name of the Lord Jesus Christ and by the Spirit of our God. People have looked at those phrases, washed, sanctified, justified, and said, well, maybe Paul's getting it backward. Isn't it true that justification comes first and then sanctification? I don't think Paul makes mistakes. Or if he did, at least the Holy Spirit was not making a mistake when he inspired these words. What Paul is talking about is three different ways of looking at the subject of sin. When he says you are washed from sin, what is he speaking about? Sin's defilement. You're washed. You were dirty, but now you're washed clean. When he talks about sanctification, what is he talking about? Sin's estrangement. Sin separates us from God, but now we are sanctified, separated unto him. And when he talks about justification, what's he talking about? Sin's guilt. You were guilty before the bar of God's justice, but God, the great judge of all, has declared you righteous through the work of Jesus Christ. What's the conclusion? I suppose the conclusion is in two parts. Number one, examine yourself to see whether this really describes you. Have you been washed? Have you been sanctified? Have you been justified? They go together. You can't have one without the other. Is this true of you? Make your calling and election sure, because nothing is more important in all of this life. But then secondly, if you have, live that way as one who has been forgiven everything through Christ, who gave everything for us. Let us pray. Our Father, it's hard for us to read the hard words of Scripture because they speak hardly to us. But our Father, we'd ask you to speak to us through this text and bring about, we pray, that kind of self-examination which is beneficial to the soul. And grant that we might live not as we were, but as those who have been changed by the work of Christ and by the Spirit of our God. In Christ's name, amen.
1: 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Our Bible teacher was a prolific author and articulate spokesman for the Reformed faith around the world. 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I'm Mark Daniels. It's sad but true that the modern-day evangelical church is compromising some of the foundational standards of the Word of God, questioning biblical authority, sexual morality, and God's sovereignty. But these compromises are not a new development. Join Dr. Boyce as he examines Paul's admonition on these areas of compromise in the church at Corinth that still apply to us today. That's next time on The Bible Study Hour, preparing you to think and act biblically.
2: 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I'm Bob Lapine for Mornings on Family Radio. This week, let's review some key passages of Scripture, some key verses that all of us should have hidden in our hearts. 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

Galatians chapter 6. But God forbid that I should boast except in the cross of our Lord Jesus Christ, by whom the world has been crucified to me, and I to the world.

blast of icy wind. Like a mournful cry, it's giving up the ghost again. Another sheet of snow melts away to gold and green. Look at Peter go, he's racing to the tomb.

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2: I wish I understood the holiness of God. I understand it a little bit, just a fraction. I study God's holiness not because I'm holy, but because I'm not holy, and I know it. So it's not enough simply to say, I believe in God, some amorphous, mysterious, cloudy spirit up in the sky. But the God we believe in is personal, and the God that we believe in is moral. He is ethical. He is holy. And he gives commandments to his people. And he gets exercised about whether we obey those commandments.
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1: 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Oh, come, let us worship and bow down. Let us kneel before the Lord our Maker, for He is our God, and we are the people of His pasture and the sheep of His hand. 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

Romans chapter 8, verses 38 and 39. For I am sure that neither death nor life, nor angels nor rulers, nor things present nor things to come, nor powers nor height nor depth, nor anything else in all creation will be able to separate us from the love of God in Jesus Christ our Lord.

Delight yourself also in the Lord, and he shall give you the desires of your heart. 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

0: Third, your body is the temple of the Holy Spirit. Verse 19. What? Know ye not? That's the sixth time he's used that formula in this chapter. Common knowledge. Isn't it common knowledge to you that your body is the shrine or the sanctuary of the Holy Spirit who is in you, whom you have of God? You didn't induce the Holy Spirit. You didn't earn the Holy Spirit. You didn't seek the Holy Spirit. He was given as a gift. And you aren't even your own. You're his temple. You say, how come I'm his? Because verse 20 says he bought you with a price. And what was the price? 1 Peter 1:18 and 19. For you were not redeemed with gold and silver, precious stones, none of those things. But you were redeemed with the precious blood of Jesus Christ as of a lamb without spot, without blemish. What was the price he paid? His blood. Listen, he bought you. You're the shrine of the Holy Spirit. You're the temple of the living God, he says in 2 Corinthians 6:16. You're the temple of the living God. God dwells in you. How can you drag the Holy Spirit into this? You are the temple of God. The living God dwells in you. You are the sacred shrine. Don't you know that? How could you desecrate? How could you mutilate? How could you defile the temple of the Spirit of God? That's who you are. Sacred shrine of the Holy Spirit. Listen, are you defiling the temple of the Holy Spirit? Are you dragging your union with Christ? Are you dragging Jesus Christ into a sinful situation? Are you making him one with a prostitute? You say, well, what's a prostitute? Anybody who prostitutes the right meaning and use of sex. Are you using your body for biological expression? Forget it. Your body is for the Lord. You see, it's just incongruous. And what is the result of all of this? Verse 20, he says this. Therefore, glorify God in your what? Body. The rest of the verse doesn't appear in the best manuscripts. Glorify God in your body. That's it. What should you do with your body? Glorify God with it. Praise God with it. Make it a shrine where somebody can worship. How could you defile yourself? God will forgive you. That's right. He'll forgive you. He always does. But it will harm you. You'll pay a tremendous price. And it'll control you. And it'll pervert the design God has for you. And so I say to you what Paul said to the Ephesians. Sex sin, let it not once be named among you.
1: You're listening to Grace to You Weekend, the Bible teaching ministry of John MacArthur. The title of John's current study, Restoring Marriage. Well, one thing this study is making clear, God says a lot about marriage, and it's a key theme in both the Old Testament and the New Testament. But does Scripture also explain why God created marriage in the first place, and what marriage may reveal about God's character? Here's how John answered those questions.
2: Yeah, when in Genesis we read that we're created in God's image, part of that image, and there are a lot of aspects to it, but part of that image is a relationship. Hmm. Because God is a Trinity, Father, Son, and Holy Spirit. So to be created in God's image means to be designed for relationship. And that's why marriage is called the grace of life. It is to reflect in its fullest sense the image of God. It is also for the purpose of procreation. It is also for the purpose of purity, so that one is not tempted to sin and sin in an immoral way. You need to have your own wife and your own husband. But God's design for marriage also is to produce a generation of righteous people. That is why, you know, way back in the book of Deuteronomy, the children of Israel were told to basically raise children and teach them to love the Lord their God with all their heart, soul, mind, and strength. In the New Testament, we're instructed to bring up children in the nurture and admonition of the Lord. So, for all of those reasons, God has designed marriage, and he has designed a unique role for the husband and a unique role for the wife, not to be confounded or confused or reversed.
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